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So here is the good news, my friends. The good news. There is, therefore, now no condemnation, no punishment, no curse for all those who are in Christ Jesus. All your fears have been taken away. Instead, hope has been given. Because God, out of His great love, redeemed us on the cross. So now, my friends, no power of hell and no scheme of man

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1: Just glad to be here. Glad that I'm upright, breathing, and can talk to you and get something from God to deliver to you so your life can improve. Men got to have a purpose, and to just get up and do things for something to do isn't a motivation. You got to feel like you're making a difference. And in preaching, the thing about preaching or any form of instruction is sometimes you have to wait several years till they incorporate the truth that they heard effectively. And you have to wait for the results, the harvest that you're looking for. And it's done by faith, you know. And one thing when I was in business, you know, you bought it today, you sold it tomorrow, you made a profit and go, there it is, it's done. And in people, it's a lot longer term. You invest and you cultivate and you water and you help them. And then they go get setbacks and then they move ahead and then they get set back and they move ahead. So it's really closer to farming than anything. But the results are eternal. They're literally eternal results. I mean, you actually populate heaven and help them have a better life. So it's a great investment. That's what I saw yesterday with all those preachers, you know. They're all giving their lives to invest in other people to have a life too. And it's good to watch. Good for other men. You know how you get in your field, it's good to see what other people do. Well, today we're going to talk about decisions, daily decisions. We all make them. Hey, you know, I personally believe that your daily decisions is where your success is. I don't think you make a big decision and make a bunch of money or have great success. I think that the little decisions take you to the place where you get to make a big decision. You don't start making big decisions. And I think that your day, what you do every day determines what your life will be like. I think it was T.D. Jakes, I'm not sure. He said if you just put the price of a Big Mac or a Burger King burger away, you'll be a millionaire in a short period of time. By the time you're 55 or so, you will have $1 million if you have somebody invest that for you. I just think that's remarkable because we probably eat that much bad food a day, you know, just instead of dying, you should put it in the bank in an investment fund or something. But the point was, it's what you do every day. And I found that out, that it's not what you do once in a while. You have to get up every day and you have to go find, well, in my case, I had to find cars every day. And you could ask my poor wife, she rode around with me. It was awful, you know. So I wonder what that is over there. Wonder if that one will sell. You know, we drove every car lot we drove by in the country. I was almost hit rear-ending people in front of me. Fortunately, I had angels to help me because I looked for cars all the time. And whatever you do, it's what you do all the time. So you can't work out once in a while. You can't study once in a while. All those things have to become a habit in your life. Turn to Joel chapter 3, verse 14. I believe this is a word for us today. It's funny, some of the sermons are planned in advance, but God doesn't affect God. He gets a word. Multitudes in the valley of decision, for the day of the Lord is near in the valley of decision. Now, you know, I think that you have to bring the truths that are in the future into your present to be a good decision maker. I make so few decisions based on the situation I'm in. I was just telling somebody yesterday, when I make decisions, let's just say we have a problem. We need a new widget. The widget's crooked. And we need the widget by Saturday. Well, in this is my mentality. I'm not telling you this is what everybody should do. I'm telling you how I saw the problem. Saturday, I don't worry about. I worry about the widget being made for the next 20 years. So I go and fix the widget for 20 years, and I hurry up later, and I go back and fix the widget for Saturday. I can't stand the thought of building something wrong repeatedly. So I've got to fix it in the long run, and then I don't worry about the fire. I'm not moved by fires and crises. It's a choice I made not to be moved by crisis, because this is the human nature, is to fix that crisis, go get somebody to make you a widget, pay them an extra $50 because you didn't plan it, and then don't worry about next year's widget till Thursday again when it's Saturday, because people forget and they just postpone it because they think I've got a year I have time, I don't have to worry about it. Thus, they just live like firemen. And if you do that too much, that's all you have. Like, you have to think long term, because if you put everything off till it's due, do you realize life will get you busy enough with kids and job and cars and houses and people and friends and relatives and people dying, people being born and all the things. You will begin to live from crisis to crisis to crisis. And before you know it, retirement will sneak up on you and you won't have no money, you won't have no institute, you know, nothing will work out. And it was all done in the daily grind, as they say. It wasn't done like someday I'm going to get this fixed. Now, I believe God does miracles, and I think God, you know, you may inherit money or you may get some things, but what you do every day is how you solve the problem. You notice I didn't say I didn't solve Saturday's problem, but it was not the priority. The priority is, let's fix this bad boy so this don't happen again. Amen. And thus, I de-aggravate my life every year by making things run on their own, because it's the way we do it. Does this make sense to anybody in here?
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1: If you've ever lived like a fireman and you got to find out how you're going to pay your electric bill, then find out what you're going to do with your broken car, and then what are you going to do because the kids need something and mom's sick and I haven't been able to get over there to take care of her and her house needs cleaned. And if anybody who's bore a lot of responsibility would understand what I'm talking about, it can be the most stressful thing in the world to have all that weight on you without any organization. Actually, you probably got to go, I'm not saying I would, but you're probably going to end up taking a pill to calm down, because you have built your life in a manner that you live with crises all the time. I think they get you, to be honest with you. I think stress is not, you know, aside from the devil, it's probably public enemy number two, you know, the stress. So, and I realize what I said is a long-term project. It actually becomes a lifestyle. It's not an event. Like, you just can't up and replan everything and it'll all be done. You have to become a long-term thinker. It's easy because, to me, the kingdom is built that way. and I think about heaven, and I make my decisions from that backwards. In other words, I use the word, heaven's laws, God's laws, and I make my decisions in the present on eternal principles. Hallelujah. And it is good. It is really good. It's living by putting out fires is like not getting saved until you get cleaned up. You understand, there's something you got to do first before you can organize your life. You got to get squared. The cornerstone, you got to build with the cornerstone. I remember years ago in the 80s, 80, real, I don't remember, 81 maybe, 82. I had a dream that there was a big slab of concrete, and God, I mean, my whole house got knocked down, and all there was left was three blocks. Later on, I figured it out that God took my house down to the foundation, and he left the three blocks there. It would be my family, more than likely, my wife and two kids. But he rebuilt the foundation up, and then that's when I became a foundational thinker. And I realized that if I don't have the foundation right, then I don't have much. I don't care how glorious the house looks. I don't care how well it looks pretty and ornate and decorated and all the nice stuff. If there's nothing underneath it that's proper, it really doesn't mean a thing. I've said this to Rena. When I go to look at houses, the first thing I do, straighten the basement. I don't know nowhere else, because if it's no good, I don't want to fight that windmill. I don't want backhoes digging out the side, breaking out walls and re-pouring footers and cementing new blocks in and all. I know that if you do that, you better buy the house cheap, you know, because that's a risk. And I particularly don't like that. I like being apostolic. I like to start with a good foundation. Even scripturally, the scripture says that Paul said, I'm a wise master builder. He was an apostle, and he liked a foundation. And he says, you don't build on this foundation anything else. If you build wood, hay, and stubble, it'll burn. The fire came to my house, and it narrowed it down to what was the right stuff. And it seemed like a great loss at the time, but the same scripture in that chapter says that if any man's work will burn, he will suffer loss. But yet the same fire that burned up his stuff is the fire that saves him. You think you're losing, and what God has done is boil it down to reality. Because that's the only thing that's going to last eternally is what is real. And that big facade that got built that looks good won't get you anywhere. It's not going to carry you eternally. It's what you do on the right foundation. It's how you lay each stone. And see, you got to have the cornerstone, which is Jesus Christ.
0: 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We pray that this anointed message has been a blessing to your life. 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
3: Great faith begins with a full surrender of our life to Christ. Is he Lord over your eyes, what you watch? Is he Lord over your hands what you touch? Is he Lord over your feet where you go? If Jesus is my Lord, then I'm saying, Lord, whatever you say, that's what I'm doing. I'm obeying you. I don't care what it is. You're Lord. There's nothing you can ask me to do that I'm not going to do. We're talking about having great faith here.
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against the wiles, the strategies of the devil. For we do not wrestle against flesh and blood, but against principalities, powers, the rulers of the darkness of this age, against spiritual hosts of wickedness in the heavenly places. Therefore, take up the whole armor of God, that you may be able to withstand in the evil day, and having done all, to stand. And I just want to say, stand your ground. Notice he uses this word stand twice and the word withstand once in this passage of Scripture. So what is the message? He's telling us that we stand in the position of victory already. We confront these spiritual powers knowing they're already defeated. In other words, we're not going into this battle to see who wins. That's not the deal. We're going in this battle to make Satan obey us because Jesus already defeated him, stripped him of his authority, authorized us to act in his place, on his behalf, in his name, and make the devil obey us. That's the role of the church as it relates to spiritual warfare. You see, a lot of Christians are debating, well, you know, we're in this spiritual warfare. I don't know who's going to win, me or the devil. No, no, no. You got to get your mind renewed. That's why he said that you are to be strong in the Lord in that position, your positional authority in Christ and in the power of his might. You have the two things that you need here, authority and power to make the devil obey you. He's already subject to Christ and you're in Christ, so he's subject to you. He has to obey you. You know, the Bible talks about in the family life, it says children should be in subjection to their parents with all gravity. It means seriously obedient. That's another way to say it. Children should be seriously obedient. They should be subject to their parents. And boy, how we need that. How we need parents to recognize their authority they have under God to be the spiritual authority in the lives of their children. And teach their children obedience and respect for authority so that one day when they grow up, they won't be rebellious toward God and toward authority and get themselves in a lot of trouble. Parents, let me just say a word right here, how important this is, because if you're allowing your children to run loose in rebellion and disobedience to you, you're setting them up for big trouble in the future, because they will carry on that rebellion toward authority into their teen years, their adult years, and only God knows the trouble they'll be getting into. And if they don't get into a lot of trouble and end up difficulty with the law, maybe in jail, they'll probably have difficulty in relationships with authority, whether it's on their job or wherever it might be, and end up encountering a lot of rejection in their life, being disliked because of that rebellious, disobedient attitude. You need to teach your children to obey you in a loving way, enforce your authority. Don't tell them 10 times. Tell them once what to do. If they don't do it, then use some corrective measure to make sure they understand that they're supposed to do what you tell them to do the first time around. Well, this is all important because we need all the Christian children to grow up and understand authority so they can win the battles in life that they're going to face, the spiritual warfare that they will encounter in their adult life as a Christian in this world. So here's what's happening, right? Ephesians chapter 6, verse 10 through 12, we're not going into this battle wondering who's going to win. We're going in knowing we are the winners. Christ has already defeated Satan. We're going in here to make Satan obey us. We're not going in here to have a contest with him and see who wins. This is not an arm wrestling competition. Okay, with the devil. Satan knows he has to do what you tell him as a Christian, but you've got to mature in these revelations and in this understanding and know your position in Christ. Understand who you are in Christ and your authority in Christ. Get in that fellowship with the Holy Spirit in your life. Hallelujah. Live in communion with the Holy Spirit so that the power of God is always going to be manifested in your life. You're going in here to confront the devil. We're on the attack, people. Jesus said, go ye into all the world and preach the gospel. What are we preaching? Luke 4:18. Jesus said, the Spirit of the Lord is upon me because he's anointed me to preach the gospel to the poor, bind up the brokenhearted, preach deliverance to the captive, recovering of sight to the blind, set at liberty them that are bruised. In other words, we come into the devil's territory to spoil him and take his goods. And he knows he has to give them up. But he's got so much of the church in fear. So much of the church lives in ignorance when it comes to

0: Christ's victory and their position in Christ and their authority. So Satan lives, he's kind of unchallenged everywhere. We're going to correct that. That's why we're doing prayer school. We want to educate people, Christians, to understand that you're the one in charge. Jesus was in charge. Think about it. When he came in, the devils cried out because they knew someone greater than them was there. Like Jesus said, if a strong man is armed, his palace is in peace, his goods are at peace, until a stronger one comes and binds him and then takes his goods and spoils his good. What are Satan's goods that need to be taken from him? All the sinners, everyone who needs to be born again and delivered from his authority and discipled and matured as a child of God so they can fulfill the purpose of God in their life and expand the kingdom of God and one day stand before their Savior and hear, "Well done, thou good and faithful servant. Enter into the joy of the Lord." God's got great rewards for his people. The future is full of joy. Think about that. The future is full of joy. Hallelujah. I can't wait. Praise God. It's going to be great. Eternity is joy in the presence of the Lord. Hallelujah. So get ready for that. Get excited about it. All right. So we're going on the attack as a Christian. When you go to work, when you go to wherever you are and whatever place in life God has sent you, you're a minister of the gospel. Whether you're a reverend or not, you're a minister of the gospel. You're there to serve God, in other words, in that position. And you're there to be a light to the world. You're there to take back the devil's goods. You're the one in charge no matter where you go spiritually. You have authority over the devil. Hallelujah. Jesus said, "Behold, I give you authority over all the power of the enemy, and nothing shall by any means hurt you." You got to get this in your mind, my brother and sister. I'm in charge. You need to be saying that. Satan knows it already, but do you know it? He knew it when Jesus showed up because why? Jesus knew it. He knew who he was. He knew what he carried. He knew his authority. He knew the power he had in his life, and the devils knew it too. And that's why when he came around, they cried out, "Well, are you come to destroy us before the time? What have we to do with you, O Son of God? We know you can cast us out. We know you can make us obey you." And they freaked out. Yeah, that's when you make the devil afraid. Instead of the devil making everybody else afraid, church need to be making the devil afraid. Jesus did. They freaked out. They shrieked when he came around. You have that same authority. You have that same power as a child of God. Here's what I feel Holy Spirit's trying to impress on us. You're in charge. You're not going in this battle to see who wins. It's not an arm wrestling competition. You're going in there knowing that your enemy is already defeated, and you're just going in there to make him obey you, to cast him out, to make him do what you tell him to do. And he knows it. Now, he might put up a little fight. Let me tell you something that happened to me. When I was in Bible college, 1977 to 80, I went to work at the Veterans Hospital. I worked 4 hours a day there, and I was going to Bible college full time. And there was a ward there where a lot of the patients would go in, like a solarium. They'd go and sit and read or do whatever. And I took a break one day and went into that solarium on my break time, was sitting there reading my Bible. And an elderly gentleman walked up to me, saw me reading my Bible, and he had a trench coat on and whatnot. And so he said, "I see it. You're reading your Bible." And he began to tell me a story. He said, "You know, my father and I were very close. And when my dad died, I was grieved so much. One day," he said, "I was in a White Castle having something to eat." Those of you familiar with that old restaurant. And he began to talk to a man about how he missed his dad. And the man just happened to be a necromancer, a guy who went to seances and called up the dead. And he told this gentleman, he says, "Hey, don't you know you can talk to your father?" And the man said, "Oh, I would love to do that." So he took him to a seance. Well, obviously, his father never came up. It was a familiar spirit, a demon, that came and imitated his father. What happened was, this is how people get themselves demon-possessed. This demon called out of the dark region, imitated his father, then came upon him. And he said it was like a 75-pound weight on his back all the time. And he had other manifestations of this devil in his life. And he asked me, he says, "Can you help me?" Well, I was a pretty new Christian, about 3 years old in the Lord at that time. But I had been reading and studying about my authority in Christ. So I said, "Sure, let me pray with you to accept Christ." I prayed the sinner's prayer. And then I rebuked the devil, commanded the devil to go from him. And I left him and I went back to work. And as I was walking down this corridor back to the area where I worked, a big long corridor, wide corridor, nobody in that corridor at all. it was like a 100-mile-an-hour wind hit me from the front. You know, another word for spirit is wind. Ruach is wind. Spirit of God. It's like rushing mighty wind. A wind hit me. The spirit hit me from the front. It hit me with such force, I literally had to lean forward and fight my way walking down that corridor. And this thing was murder and hate. That's all I could feel. I never felt anything like it in my life. Manifested hatred and murder. And it was talking to me. It was saying, I'm going to get in you. I'm going to get in you. I'm going to get in you. And it was pulling at my arms. And it was amazing. You know, the devil throws people down. The Bible said devil throw people down on the ground. And they'll wallow and foam and all of this. Yeah. Well, I started resisting that devil. I started to tell that devil, no, you can't get in me. I'm a child of God. I'm bought with a price. I'm redeemed by the blood. My body's temple of the Holy Ghost. Over and over. Went on 15 minutes. I'm in this wrestling, hand-to-hand combat right here. You see, I attacked the devil when I led that man to Christ and I cast him out. I spoiled his goods. But there was a counterattack, and that's what I'm going to get into as we continue here. That's why you need the armor of God, for the counterattack. After you've already cast the devil out and made the devil obey you, the Bible said when Jesus made the devil obey him in Matthew chapter 4 when he was tempted in the wilderness, the Bible said Satan left him. He made the devil obey him, but the Bible said he left and looked for a more opportune time, which he thought he had when he betrayed Jesus and Jesus was turned over to the authorities and was crucified. The devil thought they'd won the battle, but he didn't know that he played right into God's hand. For had the princes of this world known what was going to happen, that Christ would be resurrected in 3 days and Satan would be stripped of all his authority and he'd become the defeated foe and become subject now to Christ and all of his followers. Hallelujah. The church, that's us. The Bible said he wouldn't have crucified the Lord of glory if he'd have knew what was going to happen as a result. But God kept it a secret. It was a mystery. Thank God. The devil's in the dark. Hallelujah. And so what has happened here? All right. You have made Satan obey you. You have made Satan, you made him subject. That's what Ephesians 6, 10 through 12 are talking about. You entered that battle standing in your position, in your authority, and in your power. You made the devil obey you. And that's what happened. That devil, I resisted it for over 15 minutes. It was like I'm literally was fighting with this thing. And finally it lifted off of me. I felt it just get off of me. And a tremendous peace filled my heart. And you know what? I realized something that day. No matter what the devil do, no matter how vicious his attack, how powerful his onslaught was, he couldn't do it. I won a great victory that day. I learned that my authority and my position in Christ worked. And I've never had any attack that was that powerful since then. I've had a lot of other ones, but that was the worst of the worst, and he couldn't do it. I'm telling you, you need to know who you are in Christ and the authority you have. And when you face Satan, you're facing him as the winner. Make him obey you. Let's go to prayer and use that power and authority in Jesus' name.
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4: This morning, what I'm going to be preaching on is connecting. Connecting. Connecting is something that is vitally important for us. Okay? It says in John 15, verses number 4 and 5, "Abide in me and I in you. For the branch cannot bear fruit of itself unless it abides in the vine. Neither can you unless you abide in me. I am the vine, you are the branches. He who abides in me and I in him bears much fruit. Without me, you can do nothing." Jesus was making a powerful point here, and what he was saying is you have to make sure that you keep connected to the source. Okay? Jesus is the source of everything that we have and everything that we do, and it's important that we stay connected. Our connections are some of the most important things that we have. Connection is the difference between impact and mediocrity. It's easy to be mediocre. You're just medium. You're just run of the mill. But God wants to make us a people that through our connectivity in different areas, and I'm going to look at three different areas that we need to connect, and through our connectivity, it allows us to be able to do more than we can currently do on our own. Okay, God hasn't called us to be lone rangers for Jesus. There's a power in our connections. Many times when we pray for God to move, He sends a person. Am I right? I remember at a point in my life I was praying, oh God, you've got to move. And an area that I couldn't break off and I couldn't do it. And I said, God, I need you to move. And I was praying specifically for finances because we didn't have any. Amen. It's not hard to manage a nickel. You just don't know, you never have enough, so you just always don't have enough. And so, but I remember God challenged me to go in there and break it off of my life. So I began to pray. And I really began to fast and pray and say, God, I'm tired of this. It is time for this thing to break. And, you know, my mentality was, I thought that when you prayed for finances, God just made a supernatural deposit into your checking account. Is there anyone else that kind of, you know, maybe it's just me. I mean, I was silly. You know, I used to think, well, God, you know, I'm praying for finances, and so maybe somebody's just going to walk up and they're going to write me a check, or they're going to sign the title of their deed of their house over to me, or my boss is going to come to me and say, I finally see your worth. I'm going to raise your pay by $25,000 a year. I mean, I had all these things in my head that I thought was the way that God was going to do it. And so as I prayed and I stayed in there, wasn't a one-time prayer, and I prayed, God, you've got to do this. The last thing that I ever thought would happen was that God would send me a little 70-year-old woman. And she didn't give me nothing except a quick, swift kick in the backside. And I remember, I'm sitting there and I'm thinking, you know, God, I want this thing to break, but this isn't the way that I thought it would be. But that connection is what began to change my ability to believe God. See, if a person would have walked up and handed me the money that I need, I never would have recognized that it was God that brought it. And I'd be looking for someone else just to give me money. And that's why money doesn't answer money problems. I preach that all the time. People look at me like I'm from Mars. Money doesn't fix money problems. If you've got money problems, stop praying for money. You've got to pray for a person to come into your life that'll begin to teach you. Amen. I know that doesn't go over because it's easier just to win a lottery. I mean, I've literally had people say that to me. I'm praying that God will bless me. And I went out and bought a lottery ticket today. I said, well, that ain't going to work. God brings people in to help us. Now, you moved everything on me. I'm going to blame it on you. Is that okay? Okay, I brought me a real expensive light fixture. Now, you tell me, what is the purpose of this? What does it do? It provides light, right? I mean, you can look at this and you know this is not designed to go on your table at your entryway in your house, right? This isn't, you know, it's not made out of jewels and gems, and it doesn't have a... This is just purely to provide light. It's why it was created. It's what it's here for. And so when you understand that the purpose of this is to provide light, the first thing that I want to talk about in the three areas of purpose that we have to... or the areas that we have to connect with our purpose. So you have to connect with your purpose in life. I think my greatest fear that I had when I graduated college, I was excited, I was young, I didn't know anything. I was the first one to go to college in my family. And when I graduated, I went out and got a job. And, you know, you graduate in what, like June or something like that? And then July comes along, I'm working a job, and I can remember, I didn't know anybody in the area. I was in Scranton, Pennsylvania, and I was sitting on my little deck that I had on the third floor where my little efficiency apartment was, and it was the 4th of July, 1985, and I'm sitting there, and I thought, well, I couldn't go home because, you know, it was such a long drive, you know, 3 hours. But anyway, I couldn't imagine going home and coming back just for the 4th of July. I had to work the next day, so I had my own little picnic. And so I'm sitting there, and I bought a little hibachi grill. You know the little hibachis? You don't see them as much anymore, it doesn't seem. Right? I bought this little hibachi grill, and I got the smallest little bag of charcoal that I could and some hot dogs, and I threw them on there, and I began to grill them. And I remember sitting there on the deck while the hot dogs were cooking, thinking to myself, is this it? I thought, man, there's got to be something more to this than this. I wasn't born again. I hadn't given my life to the Lord. But I'm sitting there thinking, okay, I just started a job. And from what I understand, I just work for the next 30 years. And, you know, maybe buy a house and have a little family. But what's the point? And I wasn't depressed. It wasn't anything like that. But I was just sitting there thinking to myself, what in the world am I doing? See, I didn't know my purpose. I didn't have a purpose like this life does. I thought I'm just existing to exist. Maybe to have fun every now and then, maybe to be able to do something. But there wasn't anything that left a legacy. There wasn't anything in my life that I thought, when I die, people are gonna remember me. And I remember just thinking, this is just, it's not what I thought it was gonna be. See, excuse me. See, when you lose your purpose or you put it on a shelf, you begin to stagnate, right? When you lose a purpose, you begin to stagnate. Your life stops having meaning. Now, no matter what stage of life you're in, you have to understand that you have a purpose. Now, you may not know what that purpose is. You may not have a complete understanding of it. I talked last week, and it's been going on, and it's been really big in my prayer time and in my study time lately on purpose and on calling and on destiny and those kind of things. And I talked last week how you have two types of callings. One is known, right? Your known calling is written in here. All right? If it's written in here, then it's something you're supposed to do. Go ye into all the world, preach the gospel, right? Casting out devils, laying hands on the sick, and they'll recover, all that. Right? That's written in here. And so it doesn't have names in there. It just says that this is if you believe, this is what you're supposed to do. So that's a known calling. We're all supposed to live at some level, getting people saved, preaching the gospel, doing all those things, right? But there is another type of calling that becomes a little more difficult because it's unknown. It's subjective. Okay? You know, the Bible doesn't say, Dave, on, you know, November 13th of 2020, you're supposed to change jobs. Right? That's don't do that. Right? It's subjective, right? We don't know. It's things like, you know, am I supposed to take this job or not? Right? We pray. We want to ask God. We want to hear from the Spirit. We want to look at it. Right? Should I buy this car? Should I buy this house? Should I do these different things? It's a subjective will of God because it's not written in black and white where it's so easy for us to get it. And so most things fall into that category. So when I begin to talk about destiny and calling and things like that, I generally get that, you know, deer in the headlight look. You know, huh? Because it can be very difficult for us to understand a direction. Well, when you have a purpose in your life, when you begin to discover the purpose of God, what He tells you to do, a general direction at least, it begins to cause your life to move someplace to where you have some understanding. Okay? When we had kids, we couldn't do what we're doing today. When we had young children, you know, when they were little, I knew what God had called me to do. But there was no possibility of me really being able to do it because when you have children that are young, you can't do some of that stuff. You're taking care of your kids. So you have to adjust for where you're at, but yet continue to move. See, your purpose, you need to talk about it. You need to find somebody that you can talk about your purpose, your calling, your gifting. It may feel foolish. That point in our lives, us coming here was about the stupidest thing I could ever think of. There was no way to be able to do it. It just wasn't going to happen. But we begin to allow God to speak, and we got that dream going. See, there's always something you can do to keep purpose alive in your life. You don't know what the details are because it's a mystery. But you can have movement that begins to move you in a direction. See, this light's purpose, this lamp's purpose is very easy. It's to provide light. It says in Matthew 5:14, "You are the light of the world. A city set on a hill cannot be hidden." See, part of what your calling is you're supposed to be light. And when people are in a world full of darkness, they need somebody with some light. So you're called to be light. You were designed to be able to produce light. That's part of the way God made you the way you are. You have to understand and begin to provide light. God takes the insignificant and transforms it into something significant. The reason a lot of people don't live their lives with purpose is because they don't think they can. Now, I don't know about you, but I know there's been those times in my life where I had the checklist of the reasons why I couldn't. Have you ever noticed the checklist of the reasons why you can't is always longer than the reasons you can? You know, everyone says, do the two sheets, you know, the pros and the cons. But for some reason, when it comes to purpose, we always have more reasons we can't do what God wants us to do than reasons we can. See, God took a broken down has-been and turned him into the deliverer of Israel. Moses was a has-been. Moses was I used to be the son of Pharaoh. Moses was, I used to have influence. Moses was, I used to have money. Moses was, I used to have power. Moses was everything used to be. He was living on the backside. He was living with his father-in-law. He was on the backside of the desert. He was leading sheep there. They weren't even his sheep. And God, just like that, caused him to be turned around and become a deliverer for Israel. God can take somebody who's a has-been and make him so relevant that he's powerful. He took a shepherd that was so insignificant that when the prophet came and said, I want you to bring me your sons, the father didn't even call him. He took a shepherd that was so lowly that his own father didn't even believe in him and turned him into the greatest king that Israel ever had. He takes the insignificant and turns it around into something that is powerful. He took a doubter and turned him into an apostle. He took a woman that didn't have any money, and by her giving, used her as an example for all of us to follow. See, it's easy to settle for insignificance and to think you can't do it. God wants to transform your thinking to where you begin to think you can.
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3: Ezekiel chapter 37. The hand of the Lord was on me, and he brought me up out by the Spirit of the Lord and set me in the middle of a valley, and it was full of bones. Everybody say bones. And then he caused me to pass by them all around. And behold, there were everywhere many in the open valley. And indeed, they were. It's one thing to have bones. It's another thing for them to be there so long that even the moisture in the marrow has dried out of it. And then he caused me to pass by them. And he said to me, son of man, can these bones live? I love God. I love that a God who knows everything still asks questions. Because it's not a matter of whether he understands it. The question is, do you understand him who understands it? Oh, Lord God, you know. And again, he said to me, prophesy to these bones and say to them, dry bones, hear the word of the Lord. And thus says the Lord to these bones, surely I will cause breath to enter you and you shall live. Everybody say live. And I will put sinews on you and bring flesh upon you and cover you with a skin and put breath in you and you shall live. Everybody say live. And then you shall know that I am the Lord. You might not know it. I'm not ready yet. You might not know it. You might not know that I'm alive and I'm real and I'm God until you see things that were dead come to life. And he says, can these put them on then? And he says, so I look at verse 7. I had never seen this in all my years of preaching this. So I prophesied as I was commanded. I released a word that was based upon what God had told me to do. And I prophesied, and there was a noise, and suddenly a rattling, and the bones came together, bone to bone. Indeed, as I looked, the sinews and the flesh came upon them, and the skin covered them. Look at this. But there was no breath in them. And also he said to me, prophesy, son of man, and say to the breath, thus says the Lord God, come from the four winds, O breath, and breathe on these slain, that they may live. Everybody say live. So I prophesied as he commanded. Second time. I prophesied as he commanded, and breath came into them, and they lived. Not only lived, but then they come on. They lived and then they up on their feet and then they were an exceeding great army. Today I want to preach to you this message entitled Revival is the Response. Revival is the response. Spirit of the Sovereign Lord, I ask you to fall fresh in this place today. I ask you for your hand to come in, for you to fall with great power and authority. You know who has been divinely assigned to this word on this Sunday at this moment in this season of their life. And I believe, power of the Spirit of God, that this is a rhema word in season. And I pray, Lord, that this word would fire out of my mouth to the hearts of your people like an arrow and land precisely in the target for which you have it. We exalt your name today in our worship. Today we lift your word before you and we ask you for this word to not return void, but accomplish that in which you send it to do. In Jesus' name, everybody who loves the Lord and his word said amen. Amen. Revival is the response. I love this. Ezekiel, let me build the context for a moment. Ezekiel has come onto the scene in one of the darkest seasons of Israel's history. And in this Israeli story that's taking place, Jerusalem has fallen and the temple has been burned and the people have been uprooted from their homeland and taken into Babylonian captivity. Their national identity has been shattered and their spiritual confidence has been stripped away from them. And right here in the middle of this time, Ezekiel is receiving a vision of a valley of dry bones. And the nation has been living in exile for almost a decade. For 10 years, exile has been the portion of the people of promise. Listen, because he's been living in this valley. This valley has come in. Watch this. And it's now bones and dryness inside of the bones. Watch this. Because grief is no longer fresh anymore. This grief has now settled in and it's quiet and it feels terminal. And Israel is not removed from their land. They just feel like they've been removed from their God. And Ezekiel's world feels ancient, but the ache in that valley echoes in the culture that you and I are living in today. It's living right here. And Israel lived in a moment where what they had lost spoke louder than what God had promised. It was more visible to see the loss in front of them than the promise that was still living within them. And that same heaviness has settled into the hearts of many people today. We're living in a generation that feels displaced, and they feel not geographically, but spiritually. And many feel like they no longer belong in the world that they're living in. I'm in the home, but I don't belong in this home. I'm in this environment, but I don't belong in this environment. I'm at church today, but man, I don't really belong in church. The cultural landscape has shifted beneath their feet. And watch this. The values have now changed. And the truth has become blurred, and morality is now fluid based upon preferences. And the people of God often feel like strangers in the land that they once felt was home to them. And in the midst of all of this, after 10 years of all of this decay that has taken place, the Bible says that the hand of the Lord came upon a man named Ezekiel. Oh, that's what I'm praying is going to happen to somebody today. The hand of the Lord is going to sit up on somebody today that has felt isolated. The hand of the Lord is going to come up on somebody who felt like they were abandoned. The hand of the Lord is going to land right in somebody's house or somebody's finances or somebody's body today. That the hand of the Lord, I know you feel like you've got a bad hand that's been dealt to you, but I hear the Lord saying, I'm about to put a holy hand that's about to be dealt to you in this season. Oh, I love this text. And the hand of the Lord came upon Ezekiel. And look at this. Immediately Ezekiel got carried away. Oh, that's what I'm praying that God's going to do in this house in 2026. That there's going to be a people that just doesn't have the hand of the Lord on them, but they get carried away by the Spirit. Oh, when's the last time you put your dignity off to a side for a minute and just got carried away in the Holy Ghost? When have you danced until it got carried away? When have you shouted until you got carried away? When have you praised until you got carried away? When have you prayed until you got carried away? When have you loved the Lord in such a way that you just didn't keep yourself together? The hand of the Lord came upon Ezekiel, and then he got carried away. I love this. Swept him away. But look where the Holy Ghost took him. Verse 1. That's 11. It took him to the valley of dry bones. Now, I don't know how you feel about your Holy Ghost and your experience with Jesus, but if I'm going to get carried away and the hand of the Lord is going to come on upon me, I want him to put me, you know, like with a lottery ticket. I want to be on the mountain of God. I want to be on the glory of the Lord. I want to have ascended the hill of the Lord. And I want to stand and look at victory after victory after victory, not valley of defeat after valley of defeat after valley of defeat. But the hand of the Lord came upon this man and picked him up and carried him away and put him in the midst of a thing called a valley. Could it be that the low season you're in is because God sent you there? Most people want to blame the devil for the hard thing we're in, but the truth of the matter is it may be the very hand of God that sent you to the low place, because he's not looking for one more bone. He's looking for somebody that will prophesy. Sent him to the valley. I love this. Do you know how you create a valley? A valley is created at the convergence of two mountains. You have this plain, and then you have a mountain, and then you have a lower plain to head up to another mountain. It creates a valley. It's not even normal living. It's a valley is below normal. So the hand of the Lord didn't even take him to normal. The hand of the Lord took him to below normal. Most of us just want the hand of God to like, you know, give us a little spice for average. Not only did he not bring him to average, he brought him to below average. As a matter of fact, a valley is created by two mountains that have come together. Watch this. It's a place of division. So the hand of the Lord came upon him, and the Spirit of God took him to a place that was filled with division. And I just don't know that God's in this. It may not be that God's not there. It may be that you're not willing to be obedient. And if he's taking the time to show you the division, it's probably, okay, let me deal with division. This is, in the Latin, this is actually two words. You've got die, and then you've got vision. That word die actually means two. And everybody sees division as rebellion. It's most of the time, it's not rebellion, it's competing visions. And most of us live with division. God has a vision for our life, and we have a vision for our life. So we live in the tension of the division, and it always puts us below average because we won't just yield to where the Spirit of the Lord is carrying us to. Okay. So the hand of the Lord came upon him and set him in the midst of a valley, and it was filled with dry bones. Oh, man, I love this. I love this text because this valley of dry bones is a very interesting thing because it looks like Holy Spirit has put him into a place of defeat. He's surrounded, filled with dry bones, dead things that were once living. And it looks like everything around him symbolizes defeat. But what looks like defeat to him is really divine setup for him. Hang with me. When we think God is taking us somewhere, we usually think higher levels or easier places or more fulfilled promises. But the truth of the matter is that you can go into places that are full of death and full of dryness. And Ezekiel doesn't even know how or why they got here. All he knows is that God has taken him here and is showing him something that makes no sense. I love this because this shows you the difference between a man and a woman. A woman will go, well, what happened? I wonder how old they are. Oh, this was a little smaller. Oh, it looks like they got a little cracker in their cheekbone. I wonder if they got hit in the face. Oh. They don't want to analyze because they need to get the details. And the challenge is, ladies and gentlemen, when God has sent you to a place, he's not sending you there to investigate. He's sending you there to prophesy. It doesn't matter what caused the damage. It doesn't matter what caused the death. It doesn't matter what it looks like that you see it looking like. The question is, can you see what God can do in spite of what's happening to them? Okay. Watch this, because here's what I've learned, that sometimes the place that feels like the biggest punishment, God will use to become your biggest platform. Have you ever been sent to a place, God, why did you even let me go through this? I'm going to let you in on a secret. This is called Christian maturity. You ready? Could it be that he did not send you there for you? But he sent you there on assignment to become the life giver to dead things. But if you can't get outside of how low you feel, how can you call those who are actually really low living to the higher place? Okay. Most times, what feels like the biggest punishment, come on. What feels like the biggest punishment is usually your greatest platform. See, hear me today. God does not avoid dry places. God does not avoid dry places. Most of the time, he will assign prophets to dry places. Oh, I'm trying to stir a prophetic gift in this house. If you're in a dry place and it doesn't look like you, it's probably because you are a prophetic voice that has been assigned to the dry place. Okay. If God brought you there, he didn't bring you to die there. He brought you to declare resurrection power to there. This is why when I go to a city, fly to a city, drive to a city, doing this kind of stuff, I always try to understand what's happening in that city. Watch this. But my job is not to be a thermometer. My job is to be the thermostat. My job is not to come in and take the temperature. Oh my God, this is a dead church. Oh my God, why don't people worship? My job is not to sit with all the church merch. And talk about how anointed I am. But can't find any anointing in your worship. The only time you get anointed is when you get a mic. And not just preaching in a city, but in a hospital room. Not just going to a city and preaching a revival, but what about a conference room or a church service or a school meeting? Or a march in the middle of a city? Or walking into a wedding or at a funeral? Or a hospital. There's something that I say every time I step into a place, and I know that the Lord is about to use me in a moment. There's something that I say on the inside of me. I say the kingdom has come to fill in the blank. When I walk into a hospital room, I don't walk in there under the auspice of the pastor who needs to make you feel better. But if I take the time to come into that hospital room and I stand in that room, I do not represent me. I represent the King of every king and the Lord of every Lord. And I don't know what's happened in this hospital room before. I don't know what the doctors are saying. I don't know what the nurses are saying. I don't know what the family is saying. But I'm declaring to you that the kingdom has now come into this hospital room, and dead things are going to come alive in the name of Jesus. This is why people don't want me to do weddings, because I'm not there to make it pretty. I'm going to make sure I vow to let you hold the remote control. The devil is a lie. We're sitting here. You are a covenant of God. You belong to God, and then you belong to each other. You represent the kingdom of heaven on the earth realm. This is why 50% of all marriages in church end in divorce, because everybody has a ceremony. Nobody has a resurrection service. So I say every time, the kingdom has come. Not me. I'm an ambassador. You can pretend all you want to. At what point are the people of God, the prophetic people of God, going to walk into situations and instead of cowering down, they go, no, I am the head, I am not the tail. I am above only and not beneath. I'm blessing my uprising, I'm blessing my down, and the king has assigned me to this situation. Therefore, the kingdom has come. His will be done right here as it is in heaven. And I love this. He says in verse 3, he's looking at this valley. And God asks the question, says, can these bones live? Well, you're the one that created it. And you're the one that obviously allowed it to manifest. And I love somebody who has sarcasm and condescending within them, yet a spirit of humility and surrender at the same time. And his response is, Lord, only you know. Do you know what this means, ladies and gentlemen? Ezekiel is looking at God saying, I don't want to know what I think about this. Lord, I want to know what you think about this. Lord, I know what I see. So the question is not, what do I see? The question is, what do you see with what I see? Can this marriage live again? Can this church live again? Can this ministry live again? Can this city live again? Can this child dead in his trespasses live again? Can this bondage be broken again? Can this cycle be removed again? Lord, I don't know. I can't see how it's going to work out. But I know one thing. You have the ability to see what I can't see. So if you're asking me, can my grandson live again? Lord, you know my grandson can live again. God did not tell Ezekiel to admire the structure. He told him to speak to the bones. You see, the skeleton is the picture of a believer who needs someone to prophesy life into the empty routine of their religiosity. And see, I gotta be honest. You can come into a place just like this and have all the motions. I can make this skeleton do virtually every motion of praise if I had the time. But just because you have a motion doesn't mean you have life. And Ezekiel was told by God to prophesy to the bones so that they can reconnect in a way to stand again. I love this. Because what he's doing is he's not pretending they don't exist. So what we're going to do is we're going to prophesy to what we see. We're not going to complain to what we have to look at. But we're going to prophesy to what we do see. I love this. What God showed him was a prophetic picture in Ezekiel chapter 37, verse 11. Just because of time, I was going to start out with verse 11. But the children of Israel, they saw themselves as dry bones. That's why God said it, that they took them to the valley of dry bones and their hope was gone and they were set apart and they were cut off is the philosophy that they had in verse 11. This was the mindset of the people of God. And God brought Ezekiel out into the midst of this valley. He said, I want you to prophesy to the bones. The bones is a prophetic picture of structure. I want you to prophesy to the structure. See, this is the problem with the Church of America. We have a whole lot of structure, but nobody has any breath in them. We have it structured to the point that we know exactly how many minutes the worship's going to be. Exactly how long the sermon's going to be, exactly how long the altar call's going to be, exactly how long it's going to take me to get back into my car so I can be at first watch before they close. Like, I don't know. And we have great structure. But just because you have structure doesn't mean you have life. And I hear all my theologians are like, well, you know, you got to have a wineskin for the new wine. That's absolutely true. You got to have both structure and spirit. You got to have enough Holy Ghost, but you got to have enough structure to hold the thing that God's pouring out. And there are many of us that are in love with the form of structure. But just because you have a form of godliness doesn't mean you actually have the power to get up. Prophesied to the bones. And look at the text. All of a sudden, flesh started moving. You see it? Flesh started moving. The sinews begin to attach to the structure. And it all got flesh back attached to it. But I love this. The only way that happened was because there was a man who would prophesy as he was commanded. Dead people are wanting revival. Living people want to ignite it. Can I mess with this just for a minute? Nobody answered me. Okay, let's close in prayer. It is amazing to me how many people, Tisha, that I hear tell all the time, oh, we just want revival. Do you know who wanted revival in the valley? The dead people. Ezekiel was not up there talking about God send revival, send revival, send revival. What he was saying was what God told him to say. He was prophesying. The ones in the ditch were the ones in desire. Oh, I just wish we could have a service where the people of God would let go. Well, you let go. But I just want worship to break out in. Well, worship, let worship break out in you. I just wish we had the kind of church that just worshiped in the front. Well, why don't you get your hips? You want to sit here and tell us how spiritual we need to be when you're sitting there with your dead merch on? Because, oh God. Man, I feel confrontation in my spirit. I'm trying to attach your religiosity where somehow along the way you thought that your opinion was more important than the anointing. Could it be that the reason there's no revival is because you won't die? Dead people want to experience revival. Living people want to ignite it. So let me ask you a couple questions. Okay? And this is not for the unsaved folk. I'm talking to all my spiritual people. Let me talk to the praise team, the prayer team, the intercessor team, the life group leaders, the serve team members, the elders, the pastors, and these dead people on the stage. I was talking about them, but y'all got convicted. Praise the Lord. So let me ask you, let's find out. Let's take an assessment. Let's check your spiritual pulse. You ready? You want glory, but you don't want to forgive. You want power, but you don't want to attend a prayer gathering. You want fire, but you don't want an altar. You want blessings, but you don't want your schedule to be inconvenienced. You want presence, but you don't want to leave the foyer or show up on time when the service begins. You want breakthrough, but you don't want to repent. You want miracles to break out, but you don't want to be holy yourself. You want God to speak, but you don't want to open your Bible. You want deliverance, but you won't let go of your chains. You want a revival to break out of your house, but you won't stop gossiping in the middle of it. You want God to move, but you don't want to adjust your lifestyle for it. You want spiritual authority, but you don't know what the definition of spiritual submission is. And this is why you see what is supposed to be a life group become a coven of witches. Because people have attached themselves to great flesh like them versus somebody that will prophesy and release the thus saith the Lord over the situation. Dead people are wanting revival. Living people want to ignite it. So all this flesh shows up. Look at verse 4. It said, now that I have structure and flesh, let's prophesy to the thing that is supposed to house. Prophesy to it. He said, I want you to prophesy to the bones. He did as he's commanded. He says, now prophesy to the breath. I love when God speaks to the things we can see, but then reminds us to speak to the things we can't see. I'm reminded of the story of Jesus on a boat in the middle of a storm. And he says, the Bible says that he spoke to the winds and the waves. You see, what was causing the waves was not the water. What was causing the waves was the unseen thing pushing the water into waves. There are so many of us that only want to prophesy to the things we can't see, but the truth of the matter is you can still speak to the things that you can't see that still have to come and be there. What I love about this text is that when he prophesied to the bones, he prophesied to what was left, not what was missing. And when he prophesied to what was left, all of a sudden what was missing began to show up too. You didn't hear what I said. I'm here today to tell somebody who has been focused on what's been missing, you don't have to prophesy to what's missing. Why don't you start looking at what you still have that remains and begin to prophesy to what's left? There's something about a remnant. Most people think that's all I've got left, but the truth of the matter is God looks at it and says, that's all I need. And then we're going to go here. You ready? You ready? Come on. He's prophesied to the breath. And look at this text. Prophesy to the breath and say to the breath, thus says the Lord, come from the four winds, O breath, and breathe on these slain that they may. So I prophesied as he commanded me. Dead things come to life when we prophesy to the breath as we're commanded. So my question, ladies and gentlemen, am I talking to bones? Or am I talking to prophets today?
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5: My dad had a lifelong passion for sharing God's word and pointing people to Jesus. Today, he brings a message of encouragement and assurance.

us in. We'll be there in just a couple of minutes or so. But first of all, I want to share some of the letters we get. We get so many nice letters, and we want to thank all of you for sending letters, and we sometimes have questions. And all of you who make us gifts, we want to thank you for that. And because we're only a source of income we have is God's people, that's all. So, you know, it's just between us and you and the Lord. And it all has worked out now for over 40 years, so we'll just go that way. But here's some letters. Excuse me. The first one is from Oakland Park, Kansas. I am so pleased to watch and listen to you each Sunday. You uplift me each time. I am encouraged by your words and your preaching God's word. Jesus is my Savior since I was 18. I am now 68, a retired master carpenter. I love my career of helping people. A bit of laughter, he says. What kind of lights did Noah use on the ark? And the answer is floodlights. Well, that makes sense, doesn't it? Here's a letter from St. Cloud, Minnesota. Thank you, Pastor, for teaching the Word of God. I try to watch you every Sunday morning. I've strayed away from God and sinned along the way several months, but I'm now getting back on track. Thank you. And that's part of our ministry, is if you've drifted away from the Lord, and it's easy to drift. It's happened to me. It could happen to you. And maybe some of you were active in the church, or you walking with the Lord, and you were happy in the Lord, and then something happened, and you drifted a little bit, or you got upset about something, or I don't know. And then you find out that you're way off from God, and you can come back. He wants you to come back. And so I just pray that you'll do that. And then here's a letter we got from Indianola, Iowa. I, too, am in my 90s, 94, and try to remember this. If you have a pulse, you have a purpose. Now, I've never heard that. I'm 97, going on 98 pretty soon. And but he says, if you have a pulse, you have a purpose. Well, that simply means if you have life, there's a reason for you to have life. And that is to honor God. We're here to honor God. So many times we just live for ourselves. But the main purpose of man is to love God and to honor him and enjoy him forever. And so he's got it right on, serving the Lord and honoring the Lord. And then one more, Minnetonka, Minnesota. I'm a young woman in Minneapolis, Minnesota, recuperating from 3 knee surgeries due to a skiing accident. I am unable to sit comfortably for an hour at a church service, so I'm very thankful to be able to tune in now as I recover. My grandma, who is now in heaven, used to watch your program regularly when she couldn't make it to church, and she introduced me to you. Her faith continues to inspire me beyond her life. I thank you for your services and wish you continued good help and good health. And I just think, here it is, this grandma, these grandmas, you're hearing about it all the time. They're teaching the little children. They're talking to the children. And here's this dear granddaughter, and grandma's gone on to heaven, and now she's coming back to God. She's coming back to Jesus, living for Jesus. And I know we got some Christian grandpas, but it just seems like all these stories, it's just grandma. And so, are we ever thankful for that? And I tell you, the children know that their grandmas just love them and will teach them about Jesus and tell them about Jesus. And that's what it's all about, just to help people come to know Christ. And then to help them, if they drift away, to help them to come back. And so we'd sure like to have you write to us, if you will. And so you get your pencil and paper. And at the close of the service, I'll tell you about how you can write to us and some of the things we have to offer, some good things to offer. But let's look at this message that we got planned for today. It's entitled, When You Pass Through the Fire. When you pass through the fire. The Holy Scriptures teach many, many truths, but I don't believe there's any truth any more precious than the fact that God never takes his eyes off of his children. When we become a Christian, a child of God, we have the assurance that wherever we travel, wherever we live, wherever we might pass through, the eye of the Lord is upon us. That God knows all about us, and he gives us help, and he gives us strength.
And even when we

0: have the hard things of life that we can't understand, and the evil things, some things that are just evil that happen to our life. Yet God is going to take those hard things and those bad things. He's going to bring good out of them. And so God, he loves you. God loves the whole world and not willing that any should perish. He loves the whole world, but he loves the children of God more, even more. He loves the whole world, no question about it. He died for you, but once we receive him, he loves us even more. Paul talks about that in Romans 5, verse 10. He says, "For if when we were enemies, we were reconciled to God by the death of his son, much more being reconciled, we shall be saved by his life." And so he died for us while we're sinners, and he loved us while we're sinners. But once we open our heart to Jesus and the Son of God enters into our hearts, God loves us even more in a special way. So always keep in mind, child of God, that the Heavenly Father loves you with an everlasting love, and that his eye is ever upon you. And all your journey, the wilderness journey, they travel through this world and this life. His eye is upon you, and he never takes it off of you. In Romans 8:28, we are told, we know that all things work together. We know that all things work together to those who love the Lord, who those who are the called according to his purpose. And so we can know this, know the truth, that all things work together for the child of God. So God gives us his word. He ever loves us. He will never leave us or forsake us. He will always be faithful to us no matter what. If the whole world wicked is lost, not one of his precious children would ever be lost. And so when we put our faith in Jesus, we have everlasting life, eternal life, and we will never perish. God will keep that true. So listen to the glorious words of the great prophet Isaiah. In Isaiah 43, verses 1 to 3, he says, God says, "Fear not, for I have redeemed thee. I have called thee by thy name. Thou art mine. When thou passest through the waters, they shall not overflow thee. When thou walkest through the fire, thou shalt not be burned. Neither shall the flame kindle upon thee. For I am the Lord thy God, the Holy One of Israel, thy Savior." What a wonderful promise. Oh, how it speaks to the troubled soul. Look at the comfort that it brings when you read this promise that God gives us. Look at the assurance that it gives. But praise God for his word. And we also need to notice, too, that what God is telling us in so many words, that when we make this wilderness journey, there are going to be deep waters in every Christian's life. There are going to be great troubles for God's children right now below. There will be fires that will burn and will hurt us. Yes, indeed, the followers of Jesus Christ are going to suffer in this world. But notice, God is also saying, in the midst of the suffering and the sorrow, God's power and strength is sufficient, so that he can say, "The rivers shall never drown us. The fires shall never consume us." And thank God for that, that wonderful God who's God over all, helps us to take through the hard things of life. David alluded to these trials when he said, "He leadeth me in the paths of righteousness for his name's sake." Naturally, we don't like to be led. We like to lead ourselves. We don't want anybody telling us anything. And so we just do our own thing, go our own way, do what we like. That's human nature, and it's not good, it's bad. So be that David, when he talks about being led, he means that God is taking him through his own paths to his heavenly home. God is leading us. And when you come to the fire and the flood, God is leading us. And so let's look at some of these things when we have about leading us through the fire and the flood. First of all, remember this. He leads us in the correct paths so that we will bring honor to his name. We carry his name, you know, Christian, Christ, I-A-N, that means Christ, and without Christ, I am nothing. It's all Jesus Christ. We are his representatives in this world. People just expect more of a Christian. Never forget that Paul instructs us, and he tells us in 2 Corinthians 5, verse 20, "Now then we are ambassadors for Christ, as though God did beseech you by us. We pray you in Christ's stead, be ye reconciled to God." So we are representatives. We represent Christ in an alien world. We represent Christ before men and women. Some of them are wicked people and some are desperate people. And so God directs our paths so that we'll always honor his name and so that we can be instrumental in bringing people to Jesus. He leads us so that we can be happier. The world is not happy. They think they're happy, but they don't know what real happiness is. And that's why they have their parties, and that's why they have their drinking and all their lewd things that they do. That's why so many get into drugs and many other things. They are searching for something, and that something is Jesus. And you're never really happy till you have Jesus. I know that I was 10 years old when I accepted the Lord, and I thought to myself, oh, I didn't know much about it, you know, being in sin and all the things of the world, but I know this. The next day, now I didn't, when I accepted the Lord, I didn't hear any voices. I didn't see any lights or anything like that. I just had that evangelist say that if you want Jesus, you have to ask him into your heart. He'll take away your sins and wash away your sins. And that's what I did. And the next day, I remember I felt like all the sins of the world had been rolled off my shoulders, 10 years old. And so that wonderful Lord Jesus, I never knew happiness until I knew Jesus. And when I knew the Lord, all the world thinks they're having a good time. And the next morning, they're just wasted away. And it leads them in all kinds of sin and all kinds of immorality. And they're searching, looking. They want to, and God is there. And we are made so that we have an apartment for God. And until that department of God, that part of our body, until that God, Christ enters into our heart, then we are never really going to be happy. You will never know what happiness and contentment is until you have Jesus. And so then he takes us through these troubles and trials also so that we'll be more useful to him. Our purpose for existence is to honor God. That's what we're created for, to honor God. We're not created to see how much money we can make and how much money we can leave. I remember once somebody, a rich man, died. And somebody says, well, I wonder how much he left. The other guy says, I don't know, but I understand he left it all. And so all of his life he spent for something that's going to die when he dies. And we want to do something for God that will live forever. And he that winneth souls to righteousness is going to shine as the stars forever and ever. Do something that lives after you're gone. Don't have everything die when you die. How sad. And so God leads us through life. He directs us in the paths of righteousness. And so there are going to be the rivers and the floods and all of the rest, but it's going to cause us to grow and mature and be servants of God. Sometimes we're placed in the fire so as to strengthen our love. Jesus is very interested in how we love him. It's all important. When people really love one another, they always are anxious to know what the loved one wants and how they can please a loved one. God is our lover, and we want to love him, and we want to give the best to him, and we want to please God because we are the one that he loves. But listen to me, friend. Love can fade. Love can go away. This can happen in a marriage. I don't know how many people I've married, and they're happy, and they're in love. But some of them, the love cooled down, and later on, some of them even broke up. You have to work at this manner of love. And some people say, well, you can't legislate love. Oh, yes, you can legislate love. What does God say? Thou shalt love the Lord thy God with all thy might and heart and soul and all the rest of it. That's a command to love God. And he tells us you to love your spouse and to love your children and to love your parents and to love a life that will honor God. And so sometimes we're put through the fire and the flame and the flood because God needs to shake us up and turn our eyes on him and get back to God and walking with God and serving him. That's the purpose of life. And that's where real joy is when we serve Jesus, that wonderful Jesus. And then sometimes we're placed in the fire to test our obedience. The fire and to see if we really mean what we say and what we pray. Daniel was a man who prayed to God and he openly prayed to God. And every day he would stand and go to his window and kneel before his window facing Jerusalem while he was a captive in Babylon, and he would pray to his God. And so pretty soon God, I think, says, well, now I'm going to, Daniel, I'm going to give you a chance to see if you really love me, if you're really obedient to me, if you're obedient to the very end. And so the enemies put up a sign, and they put up a law. And that law was that if anybody prayed to anybody but the king, he would be put into a den of lions. So the next day, there was Daniel, window wide open. He could have gotten the closet and prayed and explained it to God. But no, he prays in that window. And so it's going to be the lion's den. They're going to put him in the wildest den. They were wild and they're mean and they're long-toothed animals. And they're starving these animals so that when somebody's thrown in there, they're going to be shredded in no time at all. That's the future that he has. And so he's cast into this den with the half-starved, snarling beasts. He's thrown in there because he was faithful to God. And I can just see Daniel being thrown in, and there he was smack dab on some shaggy old lion. And I can see them glaring at Daniel, and they want to get a meal, and they can see him standing there like, well, maybe you could call it a standing rib roast. I don't know. But I know they're licking their chops, and it makes me want to just shake to talk about it and think about it. But do you know what God did? He did a double whammy on those lions, and he gave them lockjaw and paralysis of the paw. He gave them both. And they couldn't even scratch the fleas on their back. And there you have it. Daniel passed through the waters of the fire, and he came forth as pure gold. They couldn't touch him because God is seeing him through all these terrible times. He is there. He is with them. Solomon writes in Proverbs 17:3, silver and gold are purified by fire, but God purifies hearts. Thus it was that God puts on through the fire so as to refine us, to purify us, to make us as we should be, to make us better, to make us purer, to make us more solid. That's why the tests come. He never tempts us to do evil, but he tests us to bring out the good. You see the same thing with the three Hebrew children, Shadrach, Meshach, and Abednego. They're all to bow down before the monstrosity of an idol and worship that idol and pray to that idol. And the three Hebrew children fearlessly and clearly, well, listen, this is what they said in Daniel 3, 17 and 18. If so be, they're going to be cast into in a burning fiery furnace. If so be our God whom we serve is able to deliver us from the burning fiery furnace, and he will deliver us out of thy hand, O king. But if not, be it known unto thee, O king, that we will not serve thy gods, nor worship the golden image which thou hast set up. And they stand true, and they come out of that fire, and they can't even have the smell of smoke. God, they're showing their obedience and their love and their faith and walking to God. And then another, there we see it also, and if we go through the fire, and it shows us our trust. How we trust God, how we believe in God. And our faith ebbs and flows. It comes and goes. Sometimes it's strong and sometimes it's weak. And it's kind of like a muscle. If you don't use it, it's not going to become strong, this matter of faith. God continually tests our faith. He tested Noah when he called him to build a monstrosity of an ark. And he's to build there out in his backyard, his back acres of land. And there isn't even a puddle of water in sight. As a matter of fact, is when you come to the Bible, you never read of it ever raining until you come to Noah's Ark. You read instead there's a heavy dew watered the face of the earth, but no mention of rain. And how they must have laughed at Noah when he built that ark and made fun of him. But it took a lot of faith for old Noah to build that ark. But he proved true. And it looked like it was crazy, but it was of the Lord God calling him, and he did it, and he shines as the stars of the light, stars of the sky to this day. Sometimes God allows the fire to gather around us so to teach us patience, pure old patience. Paul is a good example of this. He was in prison, but he loved trusting Jesus just the same. From his prison, he wrote many wonderful letters in the New Testament. From his prison, he witnessed to the Lord Jesus Christ. And we have people, so many we hear from the prisons, and I tell them all the same thing. I tell them about Paul, and I said, witness for Jesus, shine for Jesus. You're there as a minister. You're there as a missionary, the minister of the word. Stand true. Witness for Christ if you're a Christian. If you're not a Christian, we'll send literature. We'll always send literature anyway. I know some of you today who worship with us on radio and television, and you've been in a sort of a prison or some ailment. Maybe it's like a bed. Maybe it's a wheelchair. God may well know to teach you patience. Maybe that's what he wants to teach us. And any way you can shine for Jesus, know wherever you are, you can just be patient and shine on and just go through the fire and the flood. Peter writes to the Christians in 1 Peter chapter 4, verses 12 and 13, and he says, beloved, think it not strange concerning the fiery trial which is to try you, as though some strange thing happened unto you, but rejoice inasmuch as you're partakers of Christ's suffering, knowing that when his glory shall be revealed, ye shall be glad also with exceeding joy. Believers are going to have troubles and trials, and when you think about the persecuted church, I admire that community of persecuted church, and they're going through the fire and the flood, and some of them are giving their lives, because not all of them are respected, but God will be with you, even the loss of life. He's with you. And then finally, God sin puts us down the fire and the flood, so that we have true humility. How proud we are in the flesh. Proud of just anything. Proud of our looks, even then we're not good looking. Proud if we have $10 in our pocketbook. And proud of that. And I had a cowboy friend out in western South Dakota. He was proud that he had bow legs if he didn't look horrible. And he was proud of those bow legs so he could ride those bulls, those bucking horses. God never uses a proud person. God said, did you know that? There's not a place in the Bible. That poison is this pride is just like poison to God. And there isn't a place where a proud person is used in all of the Bible. James tells us, Peter tells us in chapter 5 and verse 5, God resisteth the proud, giveth grace to the humble. And Solomon talks about the proud. And he says, seest thou a man wise in his own conceit? There's more hope of a fool than for him. Proverbs 26, verse 12. And we all know the admonition that given in Proverbs 16, 18. Pride goeth before destruction, and haughty spirit before a fall. So when the fire descends, perhaps God is trying to cleanse us, maybe myself, and tell us, you just be listening to this. It's all God. It's none of you. And I'm just using you. I could get a good parent and he could preach like you can preach. So don't get proud, Buster. And he talks, and James says in chapter 4 and verse 10, humble yourselves therefore under the mighty hand of God, and he will exalt you in due time. So give yourself to the Lord. Say, just ask him into your heart. Ask him, Jesus, please come into my heart, take away my sins. I'll serve you the best I can. Thank you, Jesus, and write to us. Write to us at the Christian Worship Hour. Christian Worship Hour, Box 2002, 2002, in Aberdeen, South Dakota, 57402. And write to us if you have a suggestion or an idea or a thought or a question. 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And you can send that on the internet if you want to, christianworshiphour.com. And from anywhere in the world, we'll get in American currency and we'll pay our bills. If you'd like to have the film about the heart of a shepherd, you write to us and I'll give you the address there. And I'm going to give it again for the shortwave people just a minute. You write to us, and if you can send an offering, all right. If you don't have a penny, we'll send it to you free and postpaid. Or if you want to have the little Bible study where we're going to talk about the eyes of the Lord, and I just love it. It's going to bless you, but you have to write to us. Christian Worship Hour, Box 2002, Aberdeen, South Dakota, 57402. And let me say this. When you send your gift, you can be sure that it'll be used for the things of the gospel, because we are a member of an international organization called the Evangelical Council for Financial Accountability. They audit our books, and they have every penny we take in and every penny we spend, and it all goes for preaching the gospel. So you write to us, and our people now, shortwave, box 2002, Aberdeen, South Dakota. Now I want to pray. Dear Heavenly Father, we pray for the persecuted church in Indonesia today. Help them to know, and all over the world we're praying for them, Indonesia. Help them not to be weary in well-doing, but to stand true. Lord, I pray for those who are on beds of sickness. I pray for the young people, some of them facing terrible temptations. I pray for couples that are having trouble. I'm praying for the children, that they'll all come to Jesus and put their faith in you, and we can finish well, and we can meet each other in heaven and talk about it. Thank you, Jesus. In Jesus' name, amen. So one more time, box 2002, Aberdeen, South Dakota, 57402. Now I have to tell you this, God loves you. Even in your sin, in your wickedness, no matter what you've done, he loves you. And he wants you to come to him and accept him. And the Christian Worship Hour loves you. And all of us working to get all these works done and get the message out now for over 40 years, we love you. And I want you to know that I love you. And I want to see you in heaven. I want to see what you look like. I want to talk to you, what you went through, how you heard the message, and how the Holy Spirit talked to you. Oh, and I want to worship the Lord Jesus with you. And round the King, we'll be praising God for the wonderful, glorious salvation. So we want to be thinking about you and praying for you. Put your faith in Jesus now. Be sure to let us know. Write to us. Let us know. And so next week, Lord willing, we'll be back. And we'll be preaching the wonderful gospel of God. Amen.
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1: Hello and welcome to another Messianic Word Pictures. The Torah portion for this coming Shabbat is Baha'alatcha. Being translated into English, it means in your going up. The readings for this Torah portion are Numbers chapter 8, verse 1 through chapter 12, verse 16. The book of Zechariah, chapter 2, verse 10 to chapter 4, verse 7. And then in 1 Corinthians, chapter 10, verses 6 through 13. There are several special things that are in this particular Torah portion, but I'm going to concentrate on one that is in chapter 10. In Scripture, the first place I'm going to take you is in the book of Matthew, chapter 5. We've read it many times, but I want to preface what we're getting ready to talk about with the words of our Messiah, Yeshua. In Matthew, chapter 5, starting in verse 17, "Do not think that I came to abolish the law or the prophets. I did not come to abolish, but to fulfill. For truly I say to you, until heaven and earth pass away, not a jot or a tittle shall pass from the Torah until all is accomplished." I want you to take special note that not a jot or a tittle will pass from the Torah until everything is accomplished. Until heaven and earth are passed away. None of it. We're not just talking about the law, the books of the law, the commandments of the law. We're talking about the additional scribal marks that have been placed in there that Messiah speaks to and says that all of this, none of it is going away. All of it stands until heaven and earth are gone. And again, you cannot say that, well, he didn't come to abolish, but he came to fulfill, so that does away with it anyway, because in verse 19, he continues on, "Whoever then annuls one of the least of these commandments and teaches others to do the same shall be called least in the kingdom of heaven. But whoever keeps and teaches them, he shall be called great in the kingdom of heaven." So you're not going to do away with the Torah and then come on and say, if you set aside even the least of the commandments that are found in the Torah, then at best, you will be called least in the kingdom of heaven. However, if you keep these, if you try to learn these, if you try to apply these to your life and teach others to do the same, then you will be called great in the kingdom of heaven. We're not talking about salvation. Salvation is completely separate from obedience. You can be saved, although I don't understand why you would want to be saved and not obey what God says. But salvation is a free gift. It cannot be earned. You cannot work your way into it. You cannot be obedient your way into it. But however, once you are saved, then doesn't these commandments apply to you? Don't the words of Messiah mean something? They are in complete agreement with the prophets. And if you go back to Solomon, he wrote the books of Ecclesiastes, where he tells you at the end of the book that the duty of all mankind, each and every person, when the whole thing is summed up, the duty of all mankind is to love God and do his commandments. So since the Lord, our Messiah, Yeshua, You may refer to him as Jesus. I call him Yeshua because that was his birth name. That's what his mother called him, Yeshua. Since he puts value in the Torah, and he says it's not done away with, since he puts value on the jots and the tittles, then maybe we should as well. And when we go to Numbers chapter 10, we find at verse 35 and 36 some very powerful words that are written there. The jots, as I have covered with you before, the jots are marks, dots, above a word or above a group of words that are to highlight these words that are being said. Same thing can be done with a tittle. With a tittle is the special marking of a letter. You may make the letter bigger. You may make the letter smaller. You may lift the letter a little bit off the line. You may put the letter a little bit below the line. You may also write the letter backwards or upside down. And here is what we run into in Numbers chapter 10. Around the verses of 35 and 36, we have inverted nuns. The nun is one of the Hebrew letters. You're not going to see these in any other version of the Bible. You're going to have to find a Hebrew Bible written in Hebrew with the jots and the tittles in there. Otherwise, you're not going to see them in an English Bible or in other languages. They're just not there. So you pass over. Many say you don't need them. Really? Okay. Well, the Messiah seemed to think they were important. And as I said before, maybe we should too. Or should we think so highly of ourselves that we know more than the Messiah knows? You see, you go in here and you read verses 35 and 36 in just the English with no scribal marks. And here's what it says, Numbers chapter 10, verse 35. Then it came about when the ark set out that Moses said, "Rise up, O Lord, and let your enemies be scattered, and let those who hate you flee from before you." Verse 36. When it came to rest, he said, "Return, O Lord, to the myriad thousands of Israel." Okay, so we have, "Rise up, O Lord, let your enemies be scattered." When God rises up, I would imagine his enemies will flee. And then when the ark would come to rest, in verse 36, he said, "Return, O Lord, to the myriad thousands of Israel." So don't leave us behind. Don't go off without us. Don't leave us out here in the wilderness, right? Let us now add the meaning that the inverted nuns that surround these, like parentheses, what added meaning can that give? Well, the nun represents a fish. And before we got to the modern block Hebrew, in paleo times, it was written kind of like a parenthesis. It was just a swoosh of a letter. And it was to represent a fish, not just a fish swimming in the water, but a fish that has jumped out of the water and its head and its tail is turned to the side because it's flipping back and forth. It represents the quickening of life. But what would it mean if it's upside down, if it's inverted and backwards? The scribes teach that the meaning of the inverted nuns, resurrection, life from the dead. So now let's go in here and let's read this with the added meaning of the tittle, the inverted nuns that represent life from the dead. Then it came about when the ark set out that Moses said, "Rise up, O Lord, and let your enemies be scattered, and let those who hate you flee from before you." What does that "rise up, O Lord" mean now? resurrection from the dead, that is the resurrection of our Lord Messiah Yeshua, Jesus. That is his resurrection, the resurrection from the dead of our Lord and God, Messiah Yeshua. What does the next verse mean? Verse 36, when it came to rest, he said, return, O Lord, to the myriad thousands of Israel. That is your resurrection. That is the resurrection of the righteous that God has saved, that he raises up from the dead to be with him for the rest of eternity. So here with the inverted noons on each side of this, we have the resurrection of our Lord when he died upon the tree, his death, burial, and resurrection. And we also have our resurrection at the end of the age. Again, these two verses are set separate from the words before them and separate from the words after them. These two verses are surrounded by the inverted noons. And the meaning of the inverted noons is life from the dead, the resurrection. And you can clearly see, rise up, O Lord, the resurrection of our Messiah. Return, O Lord, to the myriad thousands of Israel, the resurrection of God's people at the end of the age. That adds a lot of meaning here. Do you still say that the Hebrew doesn't matter? You don't need it? Who cares? Why be so arrogant? Humble yourselves before God. Maybe God knows more than you do. Now, wait a minute. Maybe Moses, the very person who wrote the Torah, maybe he knows more than we do. Maybe there's value in the language, the original language that the Torah was penned in. You think that might be possible? That there might be value in the original? Or does that just not matter these days? The words of Messiah just don't matter these days. Do what you want. That doesn't sound like the Messiah I've come to know. That doesn't sound like the scriptures that I read. I don't get the idea from scripture that modern wisdom in the church is all that it is supposed to be. In fact, I see many things written in scripture talking about the need for us to get back to the old ways and get back to what's right and abandon what the world says. It doesn't matter how many numbers you have attending your group. What matters is that you serve God and do what he says and not what a man says. You may not realize that the scribes teach that the wisdom in these two verses, Numbers chapter 10, verses 35 and 36, that the wisdom in those verses, there's more wisdom there than in the rest of the book of Numbers. There's more wisdom there than the book of Genesis. There's more wisdom there than the book of Exodus. There's more wisdom there than in the book of Leviticus. And there's more wisdom there in the book than in the book of Deuteronomy. In just these two verses, there is so much there. And there is so much more meaning given by the inverted noons. If you would simply embrace these things and humble yourself before God, you may learn something. Or you can stick to the way you've been taught by man, and you can do things your way. Until next time, may the Lord bless you and keep you. Shalom.
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0: This is what Paul is speaking of in Philippians. He said, I'm pressing on. I'm going to move out further into areas where I have to trust and believe God, that resurrection power will be accompanying me on a daily basis, that the supernatural becomes my natural. And all he's saying to you and I is, this is what's possible to you. Where's your heart? Where are your treasures? How much time do we spend in mundane things that could be being spent in eternal things, sowing into other people's lives, out on the highways and byways, and compelling people to come?
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0: Amen. The Lord's good, amen. And his mercies endure forever. Hallelujah. Let's turn to the book of Acts, chapter 2. Passage with great evidence of God manifesting himself to man, which is, of course, his main objective in the incarnation. God becoming man and dwelling in our midst, amen? Becoming one of us, if you please, to prepare himself to become that great atonement, that great living sacrifice through his life of perfection, perfecting in obedience to God, in obedience to the law. And so Jesus lived that sinless life and was able to become that appeasement to God, and was able to become then that one who took upon himself the sins of the world. And this was made sin for us, the scripture says, that we might be made the righteousness of God in him, praise God. And as he went to that cross and he cried, "It is finished," we realize then that at that particular time, God's eternal plan had fulfilled and manifested itself as it related to Jesus in his human form and his ministry here on earth. The plan was not finished yet. His work was finished. It was sufficient. It was adequate. And God's heart was pleased. God's heart was pleased in the effects of their determinate counsel, and his heart was pleased in the obedience and faithfulness of the Son. And he was also pleased, according to Isaiah 53, and it causes us sometimes to just have to step back and look at our finiteness. He was pleased to bruise him on our behalf. God delighted in pouring his wrath out upon all that Jesus represented as a representative of man and sin on the earth. And God was fulfilled then, his justice, in that was laid upon the Lord Jesus. We said that the work for redemption was finished, but the task of bringing the fullness in of redemption was not. And so God empowered his church to finish this task at hand, and we're still working on it 2,000 years later. We have a world to reach. A lost humanity. Yes, the majority of them are rebels and haters of God, but so were we. Amen? These people are not hopeless any more than we were hopeless. But somebody had enough compassion and somebody had enough obedience. Somebody had enough vision to preach you the gospel. And we owe it to preach it to others. There's not many days left. The night comes when no man can work. Amen. We gotta work while it's day. This night is coming. And so as we talked about the resurrection on Sunday, we talked about it not as just an event, but as a person, the Lord Jesus Christ, who proclaimed himself the resurrection and the life. Resurrection is found in him. And resurrection power is continuing to manifest itself through the infilling of the Holy Spirit. That's why we need to be Spirit-filled. If you've not been Spirit-filled yet, that should be the number one thing on your list that you look toward and desire every day you wake up. It should be the appetite of your heart more than any dream that you might have in the temporal realm. More than your necessary food. Paul said, turn to Philippians for just a moment, and we'll talk about that passage in Philippians before we go back here to the book of Acts. And we saw in that third chapter of Philippians, as Paul's hunger and appetite was for more of Jesus. Let's pause just a moment and ask ourselves that question as we sit here tonight. Can I say my appetite for Jesus is greater than it's ever been in my life? It should be, because that final day is coming. It should be, because not long from now that trumpet's going to sound. It's not too far away that we're going to encounter him face to face. Oh, thank God it's by grace through faith that when we look at him face to face, we will then begin to realize the finished work of Jesus being a reality, and we are glorified, and we'll see him, and we'll be as he is. Hallelujah. Aren't you looking forward to that? Aren't you looking forward to laying down the daily drudgery of wrestling with this old man? How many of you are tired of the weights and the sins that we drag along every day that hinder us from bringing more glory to God? What a hatred there should be for those things that are robbing us from exhibiting the glory of God and the finished work of his precious blood, as we, as a separate people, a new generation of high priests, go forth into a lost and dying world, a crooked and perverse generation. It's a lot of words to say we should be thankful for the privilege of serving him. And what are we doing with that privilege? Are we taking every opportunity? Are we adequately preparing ourselves? Paul says in this third chapter, I count everything else but loss for the excellency of the knowledge of Christ Jesus, my Lord. That's a saved man talking. That's a man full of the Holy Ghost talking. That's a man who said, I thank God that I speak with tongues more than all of you talking. That's a man who was caught up into the heavens and saw things that were not lawful to speak. And he says, I want to know him. How can we sit back and be satisfied with what we have? Where is that appetite? The hunger, the zeal that was there when we were first born again. When you were first born again and that sin was removed from you, and you were baptized into Jesus, you didn't give a rip what anybody else thought. There's not one person that you would even entertain trying to rob you from his presence or diminish him in your sight. The thing we've got to guard ourselves against in this hour is mediocrity. Let's call it what the Bible calls it, lukewarmness. A satisfaction with a happy family, a comfortable life, a lot of friends and family, a gathering place. Oh, beloved, it's about knowing Him. It's about knowing Him. Amen. The greatest of all prizes that men can obtain. Everything else I count as dung. I count loss for the excellency of the knowledge of Christ Jesus, my Lord, for whom I have suffered the loss of all things and do count them dung, that I may win Christ. See, Paul experienced this, and many of us have experienced things over the years that would become lost in the natural mind's eye. Many of us have been discriminated against, hated, persecuted for His name's sake. Many of us have been exiled from our natural families for His name's sake. And they and those around them can't understand that we count it all joy to stand and be identified with Jesus. Amen. How do we evaluate ourselves in this hour? Where in our recognizing appetites within us, where do we put this pursuit of Jesus? What is the weight that we put on the cares of this world? Or as the Holy Ghost goes on to describe them, the cares of this world, the deceitfulness of riches, the lust of other things that choke the Word of God out of our lives. Are we free as we sit here this evening from these cares, from these weights, from these sins, from these lusts? What is our appetite? Paul said, I'll tell you where I am. I want to win Christ and be found in Him, not having my own righteousness. I have no confidence in myself. You see, he's going to go on here in just a moment and say that he suffered with Jesus. Of course, there's no way that we can identify with Jesus' sufferings. He's saying, I suffered the same way Jesus suffered. Jesus had to deny himself, and I have to deny myself. And if we're not careful, we'll lose sight of the fact that that's a daily process. Paul said, I die daily. We're talking about the power of the resurrection. It's that power that gives us the ability to deny the self. It's that power that causes us to willfully reach out and take Scripture and pull down all of those fiery darts and those lies of the enemy and refuse to entertain them. To see the seduction for what it is when the world is trying to seduce us, when our flesh is enticing us. For every man sins, the Scripture says, amen, when he's drawn away of his own lust and enticed. What has a hold of you today? Is it the Holy Ghost? Is it the preaching of the gospel? Do you, and I found myself many times as we've been in different places where there's large crowds, you might be in an inner city situation somewhere and stand and you're watching this mass of humanity walk by

day after they were baptized. They looked on these guys that day that Peter stood up to preach and they go, where did these guys come from? Oh, they were about the business of the kingdom prior to this. They were sharing the Lord. They even saw many great signs and wonders, didn't they, in their ministry as Jesus sent them forth, both the 12 and then the 70. But there's something about resurrection power. We can take that resurrection power, what was accomplished in his resurrection. That resurrection made the Holy Ghost available to indwell men. That was one of the great benefits of the resurrection. Not the fact that one of these days our mortal bodies and corruptible bodies are going to take on incorruption. One of the great benefits of the resurrection of Jesus Christ followed immediately upon his ascension. And because he was raised, he was now in the place to send the Holy Ghost. Amen. Listen to Paul's cry here and then turn back to the book of Acts for just a moment. Keep your finger there in Philippians and we'll probably be back in just a minute. But here in the book of Acts that the ascension of Jesus had occurred at this particular time and they went and tarried and were filled by the Holy Spirit. And in chapter 2, verse 16, declaring then, this is that which was spoken by the prophet. I will pour my spirit out upon all flesh. And then verse 21 says, and it shall come to pass as he's preaching this great message that whosoever shall call upon the name of the Lord shall be saved. You men of Israel, hear these words. Jesus of Nazareth, a man approved of God among you. And I'll pause there for just a moment and make this statement. These same things approve the resurrected Jesus among us today. The power of God, signs and wonders, life in the supernatural. Part of what's robbed us from supernatural visitations has been the intervention into our lives of human induced prosperity, doctors, abundance of food, things that men on a daily basis used to have to believe God for, we don't even give a second thought to. We cannot allow our faith to atrophy like we do muscles that are not used. This is what Paul is speaking of in Philippians. He said, I'm pressing on. I'm going to move out further into areas where I have to trust and believe God, that resurrection power will be accompanying me on a daily basis, that the supernatural becomes my natural. And all he's saying to you and I is, this is what's possible to you. Where's your heart? Where are your treasures? How much time do we spend in mundane things that could be being spent in eternal things? Sowing into other people's lives, out on the highways and byways and compelling people to come. By the way, compelling means just don't take no for an answer. We just let people off too soon. Challenge people. Do you understand what I'm telling you when you walk away from me today? The next thing in your life could very easily be a departure and a judgment
and a condemnation.

0: condemnation for eternity. Eyes have been darkened. There's scales upon people's eyes. It's not going to be a casual statement here or there. It's the word of God that will break that hard heart, that rock, in pieces. As we begin to recite to them these same truths that are being recited here. This is a free gift. Whosoever will come, can come, praise God. All the damnable Calvinistic teachings on election. This is not for a select few. These are not for an elect people whom God, through his sovereignty, because of his own determination, would decide who will go to heaven and who will go to hell with total arbitrary environment. That's not the God of the Bible. Jesus died for the sins of the whole world. Amen. Whosoever will may come. God so loved the world that whosoever believeth in him would not perish but have everlasting life. Who do we witness to do tomorrow? Whosoever. Oh, there will be times that you might be led by the Holy Spirit to lead you to a particular person. But until that happens, we have the whosoever mandate. Amen? You see, you've got to make that determination. We don't wait for chance. I'm going out and I'm finding somebody to share the gospel with. And as you start sorting through them, well, it's not this guy, you know, and it's not that guy. And you try to talk this guy and they blow you off and it's no, okay. But I'm finding somebody. I am going to find somebody I can trap, get them in the corner, and not let them go till they've had an opportunity to accept Jesus as their personal Lord and Savior. A vessel full of the Holy Ghost is what he's looking forward to. And the this is that goes down and he begins to reference more than just the speaking in tongues that we had seen earlier in the chapter. He begins to share with us more now of the consequences of this baptism, this that was sent according to the prophet Joel. And he's telling them, listen, guys, you saw Jesus with your own eyes. You saw the ministry of Jesus. He was approved of God among you by miracles and wonders and signs, which God did by him in the midst of you, as you yourselves know. Him being delivered by the determinate counsel and foreknowledge of God, you have taken. And by wicked hands have crucified and slain. And here's the kicker. Look, verse 24. Whom God has raised up, having loosed the pains of death, because it was not possible that he should be holden of them. You killed him. God raised him up. Hallelujah. But you don't understand. You misunderstand. Isaiah 53 shows us clearly that they misunderstood. They saw him smitten of God. They thought it was the judgment of God, not realizing that God had determined that he would come and die in our stead, on our behalf. He was not killed. He was offered. And what we want to see this evening as we continue on into this, he makes reference to David and the comparison, and David being a prophet speaking forth. And verse 31 said, and he saw before he spoke of the resurrection of Christ, and that his soul would not be left in hell, neither his flesh seeing corruption. This Jesus God raised up, whereof we are all witnesses. Therefore, this is vital in verse 33, therefore, being by the right hand of God exalted, And having received of the Father the promise of the Holy Ghost, he has shed forth this, which you now see and hear. He's going to make a similar statement over after they see the healing of the lame man. And I'm referencing again the demonstration of power in a transformed life. That's why we can be successful often in ministering to people who knew us before our regeneration. Many of us have that testimony. People that we were raised with look and survey our lives today and go, that is truly a new creature. When I knew you, you were never like that. And you're living a life now of peace and love and joy in the Holy Ghost. That miraculous power of the indwelling Holy Spirit in the subsequent work of the baptism. Yes, the Spirit comes and abides within us at our justification, but we need to, by faith, listen, many of us by faith receive the baptism, but no longer by faith draw upon it for the power to be the witnesses that we need to be. Tragic how many people think that this came from the Father, Jesus having ascended to the right hand of God, now allowed him to send forth the fullness of the Holy Ghost to tabernacle in us. One of the great reasons of the resurrection is that he would come forth and ascend so that we could receive the promise of the Father.
1: 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We're here to proclaim that Jesus Christ is Lord, to the glory of God the Father. 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

So here is the good news, my friends. The good news. There is, therefore, now no condemnation, no punishment, no curse for all those who are in Christ Jesus. All your fears have been taken away. Instead, hope has been given. Because God, out of His great love, redeemed us on the cross. So now, my friends, no power of hell and no scheme of man

0: 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T8WH Palau.
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So here is the good news, my friends. The good news. There is, therefore, now no condemnation, no punishment, no curse for all those who are in Christ Jesus. All your fears have been taken away. Instead, hope has been given. Because God, out of His great love, redeemed us on the cross. So now, my friends, no power of hell and no scheme of man

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